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4: NBC News Radio, I'm Rob Martier. President Trump says the U.S. will win the Iran war one way or another. He added other U.S. wars have lasted longer.
5: But when you look at hundreds of thousands of soldiers were killed in these various wars, they lasted many, many years. We're in there for a few months, and what we've done is amazing.
4: Today, President Trump shrugged off questions about the war dragging down Republican chances in the midterm elections. He then touted good things going on while the war continues, including a record stock market. His comments come with conflicting reports about the progress of the U.S.-Iran peace talks. A takedown of alleged fraudsters in Ohio is being announced by the Department of Justice. Acting U.S. Attorney General Todd Blanche made the announcement in Columbus today. State employees are among more than a dozen defendants who are being indicted in what Blanche called some of the most significant fraud schemes in the country. They allegedly defrauded the state and federal governments out of more than $50 million. This comes after the DOJ announced more than a dozen indictments in its fraud crackdown in Minnesota last month. Newark Mayor Roz Baraka is praising the actions of his police officers in restoring peace around Delaney Hall, but says the city's role around the facility is now going to be scaled back. Jonathan O'Halloran reports.
6: Baraka says since Newark police stepped in to restore calm, arrests have dropped from 80 to just 3. But now Baraka says it's time for the immigration detention facility to take care of itself. Baraka says it's not Newark's responsibility to secure the private facility. I'm Jonathan O'Halloran.
4: Some moviegoers are facing their own odyssey trying to score tickets to Christopher Nolan's latest film. Tickets for IMAX and other premium large format showings of The Odyssey went on sale this morning and immediately saw sky-high demand. So many fans tried to buy tickets that AMC had to put its ticketing app on hold. Rob Martier, NBC News Radio.
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Wanna master sucker soon, a man of muskin, plump sock, bivalve, buck, shoot 'em, turkey foot, McKenna Park, Jugtown, Feebletown, Nummy Town, Norway.

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Hard Scrabble, Double Trouble, Picatinny, Montague. Mux upon a can of corn, Esplanade, Ocean View. Madison, Shabaker, Ong's Hat, Jumbo, Warden, Dyke, Water Witch, Blue Ball, Ringo, Atchaponics, Delawana, Wawa Yonder, Timbuktu.

WRSU-FM in New Brunswick. Another edition of the Low Budget Blues program coming at you, folks. Lovely June evening. Not too humid. Perhaps a bit hot, but not too humid. Welcome to another edition. I'm Richard Skelly. It's 23 minutes after the hour of 8 o'clock here high atop the College Avenue campus at the Rutgers Student Center. That is all new music, folks. We're going to be focusing in 99% new music tonight, folks. New releases. There have been a bevy of them, a hurricane of them, as Sonny Rhodes would say. That is music from Peter Karp, who was relocated to Nashville. He relocated to Nashville, I guess. Time flies. We have to be careful. He relocated to Nashville, I believe, 20 years ago. Yes. Well, we'll find out. He's going to be on the show here in July after the Student Center shutdown. We'll tell you about that later. But Peter Karp, Jersey Town, the name of his new release, Rose Cottage Records, and made down at Discmakers in Pennsauken, where record production continues, of course. South Jersey, a hub of record pressing still. So, Peter Karp, Jersey Town, we heard That Smile. All original stuff here from Peter. That Smile, that was with Canadian guitarist friend Sue Foley, who we first met and hung out with in Austin, Texas. Fate is a Train, The Man I Used to Be, and Mojo Jam with our own Central New Jersey's own, used to be, Dennis Groenling, born and raised in Piscataway. Harmonica ace and turned into a champion singer along the way, Dennis Groenling. So we heard Mojo Jam, The Man I Used to Be, Fate is a Train, and That Smile with last with Sue Foley. All from Jersey Town, Peter's new release, and it is strong. It is the strongest album I've heard from him, oh God, in perhaps 20 years. He wanted to kind of revisit his roots since moving away, and he captures the essence of different places in New Jersey. The back cover has a photo of the New Jersey Turnpike toll booth at night. Wait a minute, I don't see any toll takers in the booths, so I think it may be all easy pass. But anyway, New Jersey Turnpike toll booth at night. And, of course, he was raised kind of spoiled in a ritzy part of Bergen County. And he was a documentary filmmaker for a while, but he has a really solid education and a really solid knowledge of poetry and the poetry of the blues. And then on inset of the album sleeves, the CD compact disc sleeves, we have vintage photos of vintage cars and some old photos, I guess, of the bridge. The Pulaski Skyway Bridge in the 1950s, perhaps. There's some smog around. Yes, Pulaski Skyway and Communipaw Avenue, I guess, up there in Bergen and Jersey City. And then there's a photo of the Stanhope House as well, because that place is a vintage place. And it's a historic place and a place we all need to preserve and support. Right now, I don't think there's a lot of music going on there, but I think they are open for dinner. I'm not sure. You can always try their Facebook page, and you can always try calling the club. Maybe temporarily closed. Whatever they do, they should not knock it down and make condos out of it or a Hess station or something stupid, because it is a historic mansion and site of so many great performances over the years, from Muddy Waters and Stevie Ray Vaughan, even when he was coming up. So, Peter Karp, Jersey Town. We also have Joe Crown Trio plus one qualified queued up, and we'll be hearing from that shortly. But let's take a quick run now through some concert happenings. We got good weather on tap this weekend, folks. Get out and hear some live music. Barnacle Bills in Rumson is one place to do that, and it's not far. You just drive through Red Bank and boom, you're in Rumson.
June the 5th. Tomorrow night, Cole DeZach is there. Carl Gentry Band is there on June the 6th. That's traditional country. Correct me if I'm wrong. Carl Gentry, traditional country. Then Bernie's Hillside Lounge, upcoming shows. June 13th, second annual Peaches and Roses Festival. Outdoor tribute to the Grateful Dead and the Allman Brothers featuring Diamond Eye Jack and the Mountain Jam Band. And that goes on, I think, partially outdoors and partially indoors. Bernie's Hillside Lounge, a spacious spread of land there off of Route 206. It's 125 Hillside Road in Chester, just off of Route 206. 908-879-9120, the phone number there. 908-879-9120, Bernie's Hillside Lounge. We want to support that place as well, but we can't seem to find any active website for them. I think I found these on Facebook. Bloomin' Cafe in South Amboy. The Blues Jam goes on tonight. Round Trip Duo tomorrow night. Jive Stock coming in June 12th. Cosmics coming in June 19th. Tad Shaver Band coming in June 26th. That's 114 Broadway in South Amboy. What else do we have? Count Basie Theater, of course. Vogel Theater tonight. Gary U.S. Bonds' birthday celebration of sorts at the Vogel. And then June 6th, Five Decades of Willie Nile at the Vogel. And that is 99 Monmouth Street in Red Bank. Crossroads in Garwood, The Moms and Gazee tomorrow night. Wednesday, The Moon Glowers Big Band. And Neptune. Then the Blues Jam at Crossroads 78 Route 28 in Garwood is held the last Wednesday of every month. Debonair Music Hall up in Teaneck, 1409 Queen Anne Road, has Eric Johnson on June 26th, Sean Chambers on July 18th. Some solid blues rock shows, and it's a very comfortable venue with good food, good Mexican food. Good stage, good lights, and good air conditioning, all important during the summer, of course. Pino's Lounge, New Brunswick Brass Band, this Monday night, June 8th. That is 13 North 4th Avenue in Highland Park, right here over the bridge from New Brunswick. Lizzie Rose Music Room down in Tuckerton. Tomorrow is the Blues Rock Project, or I'm sorry, the Blues Project, what's a reconstituted blues project of sorts, and Rock This Town on June 7th. Susan Werner, the folk singer and blues singer and jazz singer, piano player, guitarist, multi-instrumentalist, brilliant lyric writer, brilliant singer, Susan Werner, coming in June the 11th. Jason Ricci coming in on June the 12th. And the Rock and Jake Band from New Orleans coming in on June the 24th. That is 217 East Main Street in Tuckerton, New Jersey. Pattenberg House off Route 78 westbound going towards Pennsylvania. Rebellion tomorrow. The Jimmy Leahy Band on Saturday, June 6th. Jimmy Leahy is the son of the great jazz guitarist Harry Leahy, who taught so many people from around central New Jersey back in the 1960s and early 70s and into the 70s and 80s, really. Harry was incredibly gifted jazz guitarist and taught a lot of the rock and roll musicians from around these parts over the years, including our dear departed friend Bernie Brausweiter. Dean Schott and the Solid Sunders coming into Pattenberg House on June 12th. That is 512 Route 614 in Pattenberg, New Jersey, right off Route 78 West. And what else do we have? Randy Now's Man Cave in Hightstown. This is not necessarily blues. Palmyra Del Ran and Doppelgang. That's this Saturday, June the 6th. And then Joe Zook and Paul Plummeri on June 13th. That's 119 West Ward Street in Hightstown, New Jersey. Stone Pony tomorrow, June 5th, A Night with David Lee Roth. Saturday, June 6th, The Turnpike Troubadours. Brian Fallon and the Painkillers, June 14th.
and Bernie Williams and his band of friends on June 20th. That's 913 Ocean Avenue in Asbury Park. Wonder Bar in Asbury Park. A pride party with the all-woman band Cat House this Sunday, June 7th. And Steve Conte Band coming in from New York City on June the 13th. Wonder Bar 5th and Ocean Avenues in Asbury Park. Crawfish Festival last weekend, folks. A marvelous gathering. Weather was totally cooperative. Those who are camping overnight, well, if you call it camping, living in a trailer overnight, I don't know if you call that camping, but some people do. And those people were okay. But the rest of us in tents kind of froze our asses a bit Friday into Saturday and then Saturday into Sunday. But then again, the fresh air is healthy. So we certainly witnessed some great sets by Amanda Shaw, Jumpin' Johnny Sansone, the Joe Crown Trio with Papa Molly, Soul Project with our friend Christian Duque, Bonorama, and Ocean Avenue Stompers, and Kenny Neal. And there were some others we were not able to stick around for on Sunday afternoon, just owing to some other commitments Sunday afternoon. But it's been either 33 or 35 years that we've been working with this festival, Michael Arnone's annual Crawfish Festival, and we've seen it evolve and go from one venue to another, to the village there at Stanhope, onto what is finally a venue that is big enough and comfortable enough for everyone, the Sussex County Fairgrounds. So let's hope they continue to cooperate with Michael and Michael's production crew in coming years and be fair and be equitable with him so that vendors don't have to pay an outrageous fee to come in and sell New Orleans food or New Orleans anything, a coffee, whatever. Woodbridge Wednesdays, folks. We have news on Woodbridge Wednesdays. Our good friend Bill Brandenburg was walking his dogs and took a small spill. He is he's recovering and sent a text, and then we spoke this morning by phone. Bill Brandenburg, great musical impresario, wide range. He keeps his ear to the ground on so many levels across so many genres, but most of it all roots music that he books at Woodbridge Wednesdays. So he'll likely be here. We hope he'll be here next week. Right now, he said he was walking around with some crutches today and icing his knee because he jammed his left knee fairly badly. And Bill, if you know, is a tall guy. He used to be a basketball player, star basketball player for Woodbridge High School there. And so I'm sure that bothers him as much as it bothered me when I fell on my left shoulder in late December. So it does start out. Woodbridge Wednesdays do start out next Wednesday night, June 10th at 7:30 p.m. at Parker Press Park in Woodbridge, which is in Woodbridge proper, with Mike Farris and Danielle Miraglia, who comes down from Boston. Then on June 17th, it's Alicia Blue and Low Gap. Most of these people are often unsigned artists or totally independent artists who are putting out their compact discs and vinyl on their own with their own funds. So it's a great place for original music, Wednesday nights at Parker Press Park from June through the end of August. So that same night, June 17th, there's a Greg Allman documentary film being screened at the Basie Center Cinema House, 36 White Street in Red Bank. And we're looking to go attend that. Iridium Jazz Club, finally, across the river in Manhattan, Raoul Madon Birthday Week celebration, June the 12th, starts. One of the most celebrated jazz guitarists in New York City. And then Robin Ford comes in from L.A. June 13th through 15th. Antonia Bennett comes in June 18th to Iridium Jazz Club, 1650 Broadway, at 51st Street in the heart of Midtown Manhattan. Finally, a little bit about a tight ticket that I'm going to tomorrow night in West Long Branch. Music America, the songs that shaped us.
to celebrate the opening next week. It was supposed to open on June 7, but it's opening June 13 of the Bruce Springsteen Center for American Music right there on Route 36 on the Monmouth University campus. But we're going tomorrow night for night two of the festivities in the arena there. And among those scheduled for tomorrow night and tonight are John Bon Jovi, Jackson Browne, Roseanne Cash, Kenny Chesney, Gary Clark Jr., Dion, the Dropkick Murphys, Shamika Copeland, Valerie June, Keb Moe, Nils Lofgren, Darlene Love, Public Enemy, David Sanchez, Bruce Springsteen, Tony Trischka, Sister Sadie, Mavis Staples, Trombone Shorty, Stevie Van Zandt, Jimmy Vaughn, Mark Ribbler's band, Mark Ribbler leading the band, Little Stevens Disciples of Soul, as well. They'll serve as the house band with all of these guests jumping on stage and doing two, three songs. Special event we mentioned last week was videotaped, thank God. Something for sure will be posted on YouTube or on the Allen Ginsberg Trust website, a 100th anniversary celebration for the birth of Allen Ginsberg was held last night at St. Mark's Church on the Lower East Side, where Allen spent most of his time when he was not on the road, which was awful lot. He was flying everywhere all the time, internationally. And so that event happened last night, and among those performing, David Amram, Elliot Katz, Danny Schott, and many others. So it was great to have Danny here on the program last Thursday night, come down from Hoboken to be here. Tomorrow night at MacArthur Theater, here we go, we have a conflict. Catherine Russell and Sean Mason are there, and that is going to be a terrific show, I can guarantee you. Catherine Russell is a stone-cold pro, as the old Dave Van Ronk would say. WRSU-FM, New Brunswick, here's music from Joe Crown Trio, Plus One with Papa Molly.

Why you wanna make a fool out of me?

0: He's coming to Carmen's concert series down in South Jersey this summer. Friday nights, free, on the bay there in Summers Point. Our good friend Carmen, we saw him over the weekend up at Sussex County Crawfish Festival, Sussex County Fairgrounds. What an interesting guy he is. Carmen's got a million stories about the early days of the band and Bob Dylan coming down there to check out the band in the 1960s at his father's club, Tony Mart's club, large club there in Summers Point. WRSU-FM in New Brunswick, 2 minutes before the hour of 9 o'clock, folks. We're going to get to our concert, we're going to get to our top of the hour break a little early, and then we're going to go into more new music from Greg Piccolo and Heavy Juice from Providence, Rhode Island. Well, outside Newport, in between Newport and Providence, Rhode Island, Greg Piccolo is based, along with many of the other guys who were for years part of Roomful of Blues and who had a very interesting connection through the years with Stevie Ray Vaughan and Jimmy Vaughan. It was a Texas Rhode Island connection based on their love of the blues, and Jimmy Vaughan often fly those guys down when he needed a horn section for a big show in Central Texas. That's what I've seen, a good friendship between the two regions of the country for years. And that's what it is in blues. It's a brotherhood and a sisterhood, folks. So thank you for joining us. Thank you for tuning in. And we'll be right back after these important messages.
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WRSU-FM in New Brunswick, and music there, new music from Kyle Rowland, Not Holding Back, the name of his release. It's on the Little Village record label. This is a non-profit record label engineer, well, Kid Anderson involved in San Jose, California, and this album produced by Rick Estrin, of course, who wrote I'll Take You Back, and Kid Anderson, who is a harmonica player, singer, songwriter, guitarist, and pianist as well. A lot of talented people out in Northern California, a lot of talented people in Southern California as well. And they just have to get it together fiscally out there, I guess, and get it together government-wise out there, because things, everything I hear is that various things are falling apart out in California, and that's a shame. So, we heard this train, the traditional, to close out Kyle Rowland's album, Not Holding Back, and we also heard I'll Take You Back, the classic, made more famous by our good friend David Bromberg over the years, starting in the late 1970s, David began performing that, I'll Take You Back. WRSU-FM in New Brunswick, another edition of the Low Budget Blues program here, high atop the Rutgers Student Center in New Brunswick. Folks, it's a beautiful evening. Thank you for tuning in. Thank you for making time wherever you are. We have excellent web streaming these days, folks, wrsu.org. As you know, it is a Land Grant University. It's a large institution. Things at Rutgers often take time to straighten out, and we have some terrific web streaming, wrsu.org. So no matter where you are around the world, you can be tuning in to the Low Budget Blues program, and tell your roots music loving friends they can tune in to the Low Budget Blues program. Carmen gave us a bunch of flyers over the weekend at Crawfish Festival, and then we promptly left them home. But we will bring one next week and read off to you the lineup, or you can Google search yourself. So many things available instantaneously now on the internet. It's information overload. You can Google search Concerts by the Beach, Summers Point, New Jersey, Friday nights through the summer. And these are free shows on the bay in Summers Point, and you'll see what an ambitious lineup of roots music people he's got performing there. And then, of course, in July, that Anglesey Blues Festival comes to Wildwood. And so that should be a good time. I've heard Wildwood has the nice, one of the nicest and longest beaches in the state. And actually, I've seen it, but I've never had a chance to jump in there. But I've jumped in other places. And sometimes the beaches are awfully short, and you just jump down and whoops, you're in a hole, but that's okay. We know how to swim. We started swimming when we were 6 years old, right here at New Brunswick Y. WRSU-FM in New Brunswick. Let's continue with music from Mitch Ryder. He is among those performing this summer at Concerts by the Bay down in Summers Point. Mitch Ryder, terrific, classic veteran musician, Songs from the Road, something he recorded for Roof Records in Germany, at the Franz Club in Germany. Oh, actually, one recording, March 6th, 2025. So you know how the German people love their blues and roots music, and they have this image of Americans as big, tall guys like Omar and the Howlers, or like Omar Dykes from Omar and the Howlers, with pistol packing people. But that's the image years ago that Germans had of Americans. I don't know how true that holds anymore. So we have queued up Songs from the Road from Mitch Ryder, WRSU-FM in New Brunswick. I think, yes, wait a minute, we got to back up here. Hold on 1 second, folks. Okay, yes, we're good. And let's hear a few from Mitch Ryder, and we'll hear some from Shamika Copeland and Billy Price coming up.
21 minutes after the hour of 9 o'clock. The Low Budget Blues program with Richard Skelly is where you're tuned.

That is music from Shamika Copeland. Susan Werner song. Susan Werner had a role in writing that song, Wine O'Clock. And a little ode to working moms everywhere. Wine O'Clock from Shamika Copeland and magnificent, great people accompanying her in the studio in Nashville on this recent album of hers. We also heard Tough Mother, of course, and Blame It on Eve, the title track. John Hahn does most of the songwriting for Shamika Copeland. He's an old advertising executive, lives up there on West 72nd Street or West 74th Street in Manhattan, and certainly a good guy in the blues world, that's for sure. 15 minutes before the hour of 10 o'clock. Thank you for tuning in, folks. As always, if you'd like, and you'd like to hear a particular artist when we're back here in July, uninterrupted, you know, by all means, give us a call, and we'll pull that artist out over the next few weeks. We are scheduled to shut, the university is scheduled to shut down the entire student center. We've been making this announcement. We're not sure of the exact date yet, or at least I'm not. Maybe it's in my email at home and the computer. But anyway, at some point in mid-June, we're supposed to, student center is supposed to shut down for a whole electrical grid upgrade. And they cannot, unfortunately, they cannot keep the radio station on the air, even running our automatic DJs over that period of time. So it should be probably 7 to 10 days up until about July 2nd. Or July 3rd. I'll be back. The plan, I think, is to be back on the air by Independence Day 2026. WRSU FM in New Brunswick. I'm Richard Skelly, and I hope you're enjoying this beautiful June evening. Low humidity and great weather. And great weather on tap for most of the weekend, and then some welcome thunderstorms perhaps on Sunday. We always need the extra rain. But anyway, great people on her recent release. Luther Dickinson, who's coming to Woodbridge this summer from the Mississippi, North Mississippi All-Stars, son of producer Jim Dickinson. Charlie Hunter, also on this album. Jerry Douglas, based in Nashville. Good people all over this album. From Shamika Copeland, Blame It on Eve. Let's go on and hear some more music from Billy Price, who is Pittsburgh-based and who was fantastic last month at the Bucks County Blues Society picnic. He is one terrific songwriter, singer, impresario. This is his track, Hungry Ghost.

WRSU-FM in New Brunswick. Music there from Billy Price and his terrific band. They were just so fantastic at the Bucks County Blues Society Spring Fever Foot Stomper out there at Tershawn VFW in Levittown, Pennsylvania, last Sunday in the month of April. We hope to see more of Billy this summer around New Jersey and Pennsylvania. What a terrific showman. Folks, we got 8 minutes before the hour of 10 o'clock. I urge you, get out and hear some live music this weekend or next week. Next Wednesday starts Woodbridge Wednesdays, Parker Press Park in Woodbridge, and Feel Better. We have some music from Marsha Ball because we're realizing, Marsha Ball, this is the first time in probably 45 years she may have not played the New Orleans Piano Night in between weekends at the mother of all festivals, the New Orleans Jazz and Heritage Festival, owing to her recent diagnosis and struggle with ALS, Lou Gehrig's disease, degenerative disease like Parkinson's. She's been diagnosed with that, and so she has to take it slow and stay close to home for the time being until perhaps the prognosis improves. So he sends prayers to Marsha Ball, who was always a class act and always funny and total professional, like Billy Price and like Shamika Copeland has developed into, and Susan Werner as well, who all you've been blessed to know, over the years. So we're going to hear some music from Marsha Ball, David Egan tune, Peace, Love, and Barbecue. A great songwriter from Louisiana. We also lost David Egan in recent years. My, there are so many people we've lost. it's unbelievable. But we're going to go out with music from Marsha Ball and then go out with the Allen Ginsberg prayer, Do the Meditation Rock. His prayer song, Do the Meditation Rock, and learn a little patience and generosity in honor of his 100th anniversary of his birth, also celebrated last night at St. Mark's Church on the Lower East Side. Poet, activist, good citizen, left-leaning, yes, many thought, but also would criticize the left and criticize the right. He would criticize the right and criticize the left as well, as easily as he would. So he didn't, he was born into a socialist community in Patterson during the Depression. So during the Depression. So he had, he had some left-leaning outlooks on things. But he also criticized the left a lot over the years in his poetry and his other writings. So here's music from Marsha Ball, and then we'll go to Allen Ginsberg Group. I hope we have time for this. Okay. Take care, folks. We'll catch you next Thursday night at 8 o'clock.

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3: NBC News Radio, I'm Rob Martier. President Trump says one way or another, the United States will win the Iran war. Today, the president shrugged off questions about the war dragging down Republicans' chances in the midterm elections and added other U.S. wars have lasted longer.
4: But when you look at hundreds of thousands of soldiers were killed in these various wars, they lasted many, many years. We're in there for a few months, and what we've done is amazing.
3: He then said the U.S. is going to win either militarily or on paper. A takedown of alleged fraudsters in Ohio is being announced by the Department of Justice. Acting U.S. Attorney General Todd Blanche made the announcement in Columbus today. State employees are among more than a dozen defendants who are being indicted in what Blanche called some of the most significant fraud schemes in the country. They allegedly defrauded the state and federal government out of more than $50 million. The president says the man he wants to be the next director of national intelligence would be temporary. White House correspondent John Decker asked Trump about his choice of Bill Pulte as acting DNI on Thursday in the White House. And it was the first time Trump said Pulte was only short term.
5: In fact, the president said that he's in the process right now of interviewing candidates who would be the permanent DNI.
3: Pulte currently serves as the Federal Housing Finance Agency director and will take over for the outgoing Tulsi Gabbard. Trump can bypass a Senate confirmation process for several months while Pulte is on the job. The NBA Finals are back on Friday. The Knicks and Spurs square off from San Antonio for Game 2 in the best-of-seven series. New York took an early lead after clawing back from a 14-point deficit to stun the Western Conference champions with a comeback win. The Knicks have won a dozen consecutive playoff games, while the Spurs hope Victor Wembanyama can bounce back from a poor performance in Game 1. Rob Martier, NBC News Radio.
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We tough it out. Feel exhausted? Exhausted? We push on. Feeling down? 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
2: 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I am not, because I am in Los Angeles.

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It's like, I know you don't like who I am, but I'll change for you. I'll change for you right now. I'm always into the toxic relationships. Brockhampton.

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0: this is Sonny Rollins. I enjoy John Cooper and his program very much. Jazz from the Hub. It comes on WRSU-FM in New Brunswick, New Jersey. So listen in. I do. Thank you.
1: And thank you, Sonny Rollins. We're going to try to do it again. We're going to try to get through a full broadcast, unlike last week, and honor the great, the late great, Sonny Rollins. John J. Cooper here with you. It's 7:07. You just heard I'm an Old Cowhand, the Johnny Mercer composition, as done by Sonny from his date way out west. This was on the occasion of his first time going out to the west, and I've often commented, one of the great album covers of all time, Sonny standing in the middle of a desert with a six gun and holster around his waist and holding his tenor in his left hand, wearing a 10-gallon hat in a suit. It's a great shot. But anyway, Sonny Rollins, and I'm an Old Cow Hand. We were featuring that last week, so I figured we'd sneak another one in. We're going to change the the program up for Sonny a little. We got some things in last week. We'll get some more in this week. And a lot of live music we'll be hearing as well. It is WRSU-FM. 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

the great Etta Jones, and Don't Go to Strangers, one of the great love ballads, torch songs of all time. After all these years, recorded back in 1960, and you can find it on Prestige Records under Don't Go to Strangers. Just a classic. And the flute, by the way, from Frank West, who also doubles up on tenor on that. Etta Jones, Don't Go to Strangers. Before that, the great tone of Coleman Hawkins, the idol of Sonny Rollins. Coleman Hawkins was probably the guy he most looked up to. And we got to hear Coleman Hawkins on the standard Until the Real Thing Comes Along, Sammy Kahn's composition. Coleman Hawkins from The Date Soul. You'll find it on Prestige, a 1958 recording for the great Coleman Hawkins. And then we open with Mulgrew Miller. Mulgrew Miller from a 2002 recording and his composition, Holding Hands, from The Date, the sequel. John J. Cooper here with you. It is 7:25. We're trying to do our Sonny Rollins tribute again. So we got some stuff in last week. We can get a little more stuff in this week, and hopefully we will carry on till high noon, as we do on most Friday mornings from 7 to high noon. Not all mornings we're here. Some mornings we're only here for a little bit. Sometimes we're not here at all. Life has been, you know, well, life gets in the way of life, doesn't it? But let's go to one of my favorite, but see, this will get redundant. Most of the recordings I have from Sonny Rollins are one of my favorites. And this one is no different. It's Sonny Rollins plus four. This date has Clifford Brown on the trumpet, Max Roach on the drums, George Morrow on the bass, and Richie Powell on piano. Here it was Sonny Rollins as the leader. Of course, just a few years earlier, Sonny was the sideman for Max Roach, and Max Roach and Clifford Brown. So here the tables were turned. They were here in support of Sonny on this date, and what turns up is one of Sonny's great compositions. It's called Pent Up House. It's Sonny Rollins from Sonny Rollins Plus Four here on 88.7 WRSU.

Kenny Barron from his new one, Songbook. And I realize I'm in a squeaky chair. If I can hear it, you could probably hear it too. I hear it in my headphones. Kenny Barron and his composition, Beyond This Place. Songbook is Kenny's new one. Gene Baylor doing the vocals there on that. And then we heard Pent Up House, the Sonny Rollins composition from a great record, Sonny Rollins Plus Four. You'll find it on Prestige. And just a great date, recorded back in March of 56. That was a very fruitful year, 56 through 57, probably through 58. Sonny did something like 14 albums as a leader. That's insane. But on this one, Max Roach, George Morrow, Richie Powell, Clifford Brown. Tables were switched on Max Roach and Clifford Brown. They were the sidemen on Sonny's date, Sonny Rollins Plus Four. We have some other gems to sprinkle in throughout the morning, remembering my main man in jazz, Sonny Rollins. I'm John J. Cooper. Welcome aboard. It is 7:42.

Machito and his Afro-Cubans, Mambo Scope. It's a 1949 recording, and I found this on a import from London in the rack somewhere in New York City back in the day. It's the very best of Latin jazz on the Not Now record label. So good luck finding that. I just stumbled upon this, but lots of great things on here, including Mongo Santa Maria and his version of Afro Blue. We heard Diane Reeves do her version, easy for me to say, her version of Afro Blue, taken from The Moment live in concert. It's 7:51. We'll change gears considerably, heading to the top of the hour with Billy Cobham and his wonderful date Crosswinds and his composition Heather, that will feature Michael Brecker on the tenor saxophone.

0: Billy Cobham from his date, Crosswinds, and you just heard Heather. It's 8 o'clock, and you're listening to the voice of Rutgers University. 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
4: NBC News Radio, I'm Michael Kastner. Senate Republicans have passed a $70 billion bill to fund ICE through the rest of President Trump's term. The Senate voted through the night on multiple amendments to the bill in an 18-hour-long vote-orama. The new bill includes about $38 billion for ICE, about $22 billion for the Border Patrol, and $5 billion for the Department of Homeland Security. NBC's Monica Alba in Washington.
5: What's really interesting about this is that this was the money that had to be taken out after we saw that debate over funding when there was the government shutdown that was extended. And then also, of course, after the immigration action that we saw that led to the death of two U.S. citizens in Minnesota. So they pulled this out of there, and this is how they attempted to pass that.
4: President Trump says he'd be open to meeting Iranian Supreme Leader Ayatollah Mojtaba Khamenei.
6: If I did meet, I'd be honored to meet him. I'd like to see if we make a deal. But if we make a deal, it's possible that I would meet him. I'd be okay with it.
4: Trump made the comment yesterday while fielding questions from reporters in the Oval Office. When asked if he thought Khamenei might not want to meet, Trump replied, "I would say I'm not his favorite person." The Ayatollah's father and several other members of his family were killed in a U.S.-Israeli airstrike at the start of Operation Epic Fury. One person is dead, six others are injured following a mass shooting in Birmingham, Alabama. It happened Thursday night during what was described as a large gathering in the Sandusky neighborhood. Birmingham Police Department spokesperson Darrell Freeman says officers responded to a call of multiple shots fired Thursday night.
7: When officers arrived on scene, they observed at least seven individuals suffering from an apparent gunshot wound. Birmingham Fire and Rescue arrived on scene, transported those individuals to the hospital.
4: Michael Kastner, NBC News Radio.
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0: And here on the campus of Rutgers University, New Brunswick at 8:03. It's 68 and mostly sunny degrees out here. We do expect a high of 93. You expect to feel maybe a little warmer than that with the dew points and humidity rising. Not my favorite thing. But a summer-like day today and tomorrow for those of you who love that sort of thing, and I think even into Sunday. Why don't you check? I think I will. On Saturday, tomorrow, partly cloudy and 93. Again, humidity levels on the high side. Sunday, 87 and mostly sunny. A little break on the humidity, but still warm. It's a nice weekend for most, and, you know, I'll just have to deal with it. Right now, again, it's 68, mostly sunny skies here in New Brunswick. We do expect a high today of 93. Let's go over to Highbridge. Let's see what's happening in Highbridge. Right now, it's 64 and sunny, and their expected high today is 91. And no chance of rain, minimal chance of rain today. So get out there, enjoy. Just, stay hydrated. It's 8:05. John J. Cooper here with you. Here's a tune by Sonny. In fact, it's not by Sonny, but it's a standard. It's called The House I Live In, and it turns up on a date, again, from his very fertile period of the 50s, on the date Sonny Boy. And this is, yeah, I know. What do you think I'm going to say? It's one of my favorites. It's on Prestige. Again, it's a 56 recording with Kenny Dorham, Wade Legg, George Morrow, and Max Roach. Let's take a listen to Sonny Rollins and the date Sonny Boy and The House I Live In on WRSU.

We open with "The House I Live In" from the Date Sonny Boy, Kenny Dorham, Wade Legg, George Morrow, Max Roach. And we're going to hear that combo again backing Sonny in just a minute from another date from this very rich period of 57, 56, 57, 58, just remarkable time in Sonny's career. And so we open with "The House I Live In," a standard, and then "On the Sunny Side of the Street," which is a standard, at least in my repertoire. I love this date. It's Sunny Side Up. It's Dizzy Gillespie's date. Dizzy Gillespie with Sonny Rollins and Sonny Stitt, two tenor titans. Sonny taking the lead on the Sunny Side of the Street with Charlie Persip on the drums and the Bryant brothers, Ray Bryant on the piano and Tommy on the bass, all hanging with Dizzy and his trumpet and a little vocal work as well on the Sunny Side of the Street. One of my all-time favorite pieces. Another favorite of mine, again, I know I'm redundant, and I'm also fighting some kind of cold or some weird stuff's going on, whatever's going on here. I know I sound nasally and stuff, so we'll let the music speak, but this really was a very rich period in Sonny's life, and also as a composer, some of his

We open with Sonny Rollins and his composition, Kids Know, from Sonny Rollins Plays for Bird. And then what you just heard, Paper Doll. Kurt Elling and Sullivan Fortner from their release, Wildflowers Volume 1. And Mr. Elling is on another new recording as well. Kurt Elling and the WDR Big Band. In the Brass Palace is the date. And we're going to hear Kurt again with Duke Ellington's I Like the Sunrise, with lyrics added by Kurt. It's Kurt Elling in the WDR Big Band on Jazz from the Hub.

Stephen Scott at the piano from his date, The Beautiful Thing, came out in 96, and Kenny Dorham's beautiful composition, La Mesa, all kinds of great people on here, Branford Marsalis, Senior Stephen Croon is on here, Kenny Garrett's on here. It's just a wonderful date from Stephen Scott. And then before that, Kurt Elling and the WDR Big Band, their new one, In the Brass Palace. And I Like the Sunrise, Duke Ellington's composition, lyrics added by Kurt Elling. It is 8:54. John J. Cooper here with you this morning, mixing in a lot of Sonny Rollins. And hopefully we can continue. This is where we hit a bump last week, but seems like everything's going well here in the building this morning. So let's keep our fingers crossed, knock on wood, and all that. And let's take some, let's go to Herbie Hancock and Cantaloupe Island. Take us to the top of the hour here on Jazz from the Hub.

0: Herbie Hancock, Cantaloupe Island. It's 9 o'clock and you're listening to the full spectrum of jazz right here on Jazz from the Hub.
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3: 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I've played with Shania Twain. 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
5: NBC News Radio, I'm Michael Kastner. The House has approved a new military aid package for Ukraine in defiance of President Trump's foreign policy. 18 Republicans joined with Democrats in passing the measure on Thursday.
6: The ayes are 226, the nays are 195. The bill is passed, and without objection, the motion to reconsider is laid upon the table.
5: The bill would give $1.3 billion in assistance for Ukraine, now fighting a Russian invasion for more than 4 years. It would also expand sanctions against Moscow. The measure was pushed through using a discharge petition, a method where the House can force votes on bills that have been blocked by majority leadership. While seen as a statement of continued support for Kyiv, the bill faces an uphill battle to make it to President Trump's desk. Senate Republicans have passed a $70 billion bill to fund ICE. At the White House, Garrett Hake this morning.
7: Just hours ago, a key vote in Washington.
8: This bill, as amended, is passed.
7: After an all-night session on Capitol Hill, Senate Republicans narrowly passing a bill to back President Trump's immigration agenda, funding ICE and Border Patrol for the rest of his term.
5: It does not include security funding for the White House ballroom, nor does it restrict President Trump's $1.8 billion so-called anti-weaponization fund. A Massachusetts woman who was acquitted of killing her police officer boyfriend is now suing the state police and the local police department. Karen Reed pleaded not guilty in 2022 over the death of her boyfriend. The lawsuit accuses both police departments of trying to conceal an embedded culture of bigotry and misogyny. She says she still isn't working.
9: I wanted to take time off. I want this to be over, but it's not done yet.
5: Michael Kastner, NBC News Radio.
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0: And at 9:03 here on the campus of Rutgers University, New Brunswick, it's mostly sunny skies. It's 77. We do expect a high today of 93. You'll notice the humidity going up as well, not only today but tomorrow. So be prepared for that because we've had some just gorgeous weather. But now here comes the humidity. Not my friend, but enjoy. It's going to be a summer-like weekend. And the UV index will be high, the humidity will be high, and the temperature will be high. Tomorrow, Saturday, partly cloudy and 93 is your expected high. And again, expect that humidity to climb as well. Mostly sunny and 87 on Sunday. A little better in both departments in terms of heat and humidity, but feeling definitely summer-like. So, again, here in New Brunswick, it is 77, expected high of 93. Let's just go just up the street and around the corner to Perth Amboy. Fair skies in Perth Amboy right now, 79. They're expected high also around 93. It's 9:05. John J. Cooper here with you. And let's go back to where we left off last week. We played from the date easy living for Sonny back, what is this, a 77 release. And we heard Isn't She Lovely off of that. Right now we're going to hear the title track from Easy Living. And then from Easy Living, we're going to go to a time that wasn't so easy for Sonny. We're going to go to the 9/11 concert, the performance that happened on 9/15/2001 up in Boston at the Berkeley Performance Center. And it's without a song, the 9/11 concert. Sonny was only living blocks from the World Trade Center and, you know, experienced all the horror and all the crap that was flying around in the air. And he couldn't get out of there for a couple of days. And then when they finally were able to get out, they decided, let's just go up to Boston. There's no flights, no trains. We'll go up and we'll keep our commitment. And it's a legendary performance. So we'll hear Without a Song, which is an important tune to play at that point. It was always an important song for Sonny. And he thought that was the only thing he could open up with. And then he followed that with Global Warming, one of his Calypso-based tunes, but on a very serious subject, while it has a very happy feel to it. The message, of course, not so much. So we'll hear Without a Song and Global Warming off of the 9/11 concert, Without a Song. You'll find this on Milestone, released in 05, recorded again just days after 9/11. But first, we'll hear the title track from Easy Living, where we had to leave the building last week. And so let's pick up where we left off. It's Easy Living. It's Sonny Rollins. It's WRSU.

Thank you very much. We'd like to start out with a number that I heard a long time ago when I was growing up, a version of one of my favorites, Paul Robeson. And it's very appropriate at this time. Of course, it's appropriate in my life every day, but I think everybody feels this way. It's called Without a Song.

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1: Sonny Rollins, the whole of the 9 o'clock hour so far. We started with the studio track Easy Living from the 78 album of the same name featuring George Duke on the piano. And then we went to the opening tracks of the 9/11 concert, the Berkeley Performance Center in Boston, recorded on 9/15. Sonny had a book out of New York, take what little they could. He was like blocks from the World Trade Center where his apartment was. And went up to Boston and played without a song. And then you heard the Calypso-based tune, Global Warming, a very happy song with a very serious subject, of course. And we'll hear some more live Sonny in the 11 o'clock hour. And right now, let's just do this.
2: 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I am not, because I am in Los Angeles.
1: But of course, anywhere in the world, around the world, you can listen in at WRSU.org. We just heard Sonny's Global Warming. Just tell you the band. It's his nephew, Clifton Anderson, on trombone, on piano, Stephen Scott, who we just heard about an hour ago doing Kenny Dorham's Lamesha, Bob Cranshaw on bass. You'll see Bob's name on almost every record, with exception of a few that Sonny made starting in the early 60s, Bob Cranshaw on the bass, Perry Wilson the drums, and Kimmy Marta Dinizulu is the percussionist from the 9/11 concert. Global Warming we just heard. Let's round out this hour with Make a New World. We wish it was that easy, don't we? Make a New World, a Pat Metheny composition from his new one, Side Eye 3 Plus. It's Pat Metheny, Make a New World on Jazz from the Hub.

0: Matheny and his band Side Eye. It's Side Eye 3 Plus is the new one, and that was Pat Metheny's composition, Make a New World. It is 9:58. 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
5: NBC News Radio, I'm Michael Kastner. The May jobs report is out and it's beating all expectations. The Bureau of Labor Statistics says new non-farm payrolls increased by 172,000 last month. Most analysts were anticipating only about 80,000 new jobs. Investopedia's Caleb Silver.
6: Shows you that the labor market is in a really strong place right now. I wouldn't be out there quitting my job and looking for another one necessarily, but the fact that there are companies that are still willing to bring on this many workers, good sign for the American economy.
5: Senate Republicans have passed a $70 billion bill to fund ICE through the rest of President Trump's term. The Senate voted through the night on multiple amendments to the bill in an 18-hour-long so-called voterama. Monica Alba in Washington.
7: What's really interesting about this is that this was the money that had to be taken out after we saw that debate over funding when there was the government shutdown that was extended. And then also, of course, after the immigration action that we saw that led to the death of two U.S. citizens in Minnesota. So they pulled this out of there.
5: The new bill includes about $38 billion for ICE and about $22 billion for the Border Patrol. President Trump says he'd be honored to meet the supreme leader of Iran with one big stipulation. More from Rory O'Neill.
8: When asked if he would meet Iranian Supreme Leader Ayatollah Mujtaba Khamenei, President Trump said he would have that meeting, quote, if it was to make a deal. While behind the resolute desk in the Oval Office, President Trump said, if we make a deal, it's possible. 4 months ago, the Ayatollah's father was killed in a U.S.-Israeli airstrike at the start of Operation Epic Fury.
5: Scary Movie is expected to battle it out with Back Rooms for first place at the box office this weekend. It's expected to make between $45 and $50 million in its debut weekend. Michael Kastner, NBC News Radio.
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0: And the 10:01 here on the campus of Rutgers University, New Brunswick. It's mostly sunny skies, and it's now 81 degrees here at 10:02 in the morning. Our expected high is still sitting at 93, and zero chance, they're saying, of rain today. You'll notice, though, that the humidity is going up. You'll notice that today and especially tomorrow. And so be aware of that. After the beautiful weather with low humidity, low dew points, be prepared for the stickiness, if you will. Tomorrow, Saturday, an expected high of 93 as well, under partly cloudy skies, and it gets a little better with the humidity and the temperature. Expected high is 87 on Sunday under mostly sunny skies. Again, right now here in New Brunswick, it's 81, and our expected high is 93. Let's go west and go to Salem, New Jersey. And right now, it's sunny skies in Salem. It's 77, and their expected high is 91. Let's go to the 1979 recording on Milestone for Sonny Rollins that features Larry Coryell, one of the great fusion guitarists of the era. And Coryell hangs out with Rollins on this date. They do a couple of duets, which we're going to hear throughout this hour. And we'll start it off with The File. That's a tune written by Larry Coryell. He'll be heard on the 12-string guitar and, of course, Sonny's tenor out front as well. It's Larry Coryell and Sonny Rollins together from the date. It's a Sonny Rollins date called Don't Ask. But you can ask. It's WRSU.

Shall I compare thee to a summer's day? Thou art more lovely and more temperate. Rough winds do shake the darling buds of May, and summer's lease hath all too short a date. Sometime too hot the eye of heaven shines, and often is his gold complexion dimmed, and every fair from fair sometime declines by chance or nature's changing course untrimmed. But thy eternal summer shall not fade, nor lose possession of that fair thou owest. Nor shall death brag thou wanderest in his shade, when in eternal lines the time thou growest. 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
2: Alan Harris from his latest, The Poetry of Jazz, The Midnight Sun, combining Shakespeare with Lionel Hampton and Johnny Mercer on Midnight Sun. It's brilliant. Alan Harris, The Poetry of Jazz. Before that, Sonny Rollins and Larry Coryell, The File, Larry Coryell's composition, a duet between the two. And we're going to stay right here at the album Don't Ask. It's a Sonny Rollins date featuring Larry Coryell. And we go right back to that. Harlem Boys, a Sonny Rollins composition. And it's very, over the years, it has snuck up on me and has become one of my favorite Sonny Rollins compositions. So let's take a listen to Harlem Boys. It's Sonny Rollins. It's Larry Coryell with Mark Soskin, Jerome Harris, Al Foster, and Bill Summers on Jazz from the Hub.

The Velvet Fog, Mel Torme, doing Billy Strayhorn's tune, made famous by Duke Ellington, of course, Take the A-Train, from the Duke Ellington and Count Basie songbook, 1960 release for Mel Torme, Johnny Mandel and his orchestra backing. Some of the familiar names to jazz fans in the orchestra, Teddy Edwards in the band, Shelley Mann in the band as well, Frank Rosalino as well. Some of the more familiar names. Take the A train to Sugar Hill, way up in Harlem. Sugar Hill was Sonny Rollins' neighborhood growing up, and we open with Sonny and Larry Coryell from the date Don't Ask, and we heard Sonny's composition, Harlem Boys. It's 10:27. Since we're speaking of duets and famous confrontations with Sonny, one of the great records that he made as a sideman is with Thelonious Monk. It's Brilliant Corners. Again, in this period from 56, 57, 58, Sonny led something like 14 or 15 records as a leader and appeared on probably three times that in that period. He's a very busy guy. And in December of 56, was in the studios in New York for Brilliant Corners, Thelonious Monk's classic Riverside recording. It features not only Sonny on the tenor, and of course Monk on the piano, Ernie Henry on the alto, Oscar Pettiford on the bass, and Max Roach on the drums. And we'll hear Monk's composition, Balou Bolivier, Balou Czar. It's Thelonious Monk with Sonny Rollins on 88.7 WRSU.

Thelonious Monk. Baloo Boliviar, Baloo's R is the composition. And featured Sonny Rollins on the tenor. It's from Monk's great Riverside recording, Brilliant Corners, recorded in December of 56. It is 10:41. How about a little Stryker Slagle band, Dave Stryker and Steve Slagle together. The date is called Roots, and this is Lickety Split Lounge on 88.7 WRSU-FM, New Brunswick.

That's drummer Jeff Hamilton and his trio, his new one, A New Chapter, is the date. And we heard a tune called the Bring Your Own Blues Blues. And then before that, Dave Stryker and Steve Slagle, the Stryker Slagle Band. Roots is the date. And we heard Lickety Split Lounge. It is 10:54, and we're going to round out this hour with one more from the Sonny Rollins Date Don't Ask with Larry Coryell on guitar. And we'll hear those two in a duet once again on the standard My Ideal. It's Sonny Rollins and Larry Coryell on WRSU.

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4: And at 11 o'clock here on the campus of Rutgers University, New Brunswick, it's mostly sunny out there, and it's 85 degrees, expected high today of 93, and your weekend is nice as well, very much like a summer weekend. It's going to be 93 tomorrow under partly sunny skies, and the humidity today and especially tomorrow, you'll feel it. Sunny on Sunday, and humidity and temperatures come down a bit. It'll be a high of 87 on Sunday. So a very nice weekend on tap. Again, here in New Brunswick, it's fair skies. I'm going to call mostly sunny. The computer's telling me fair. Let's go mostly sunny. And 85 degrees here in New Brunswick. And let's see what's happening in Mystic Island. Right now it's sunny on the shore at Mystic Island, 84 degrees, and their expected high is 88 at 11:01. We'll do nothing but live Sonny Rollins performances to finish out our broadcast this morning here on Jazz from the Hub. And we'll go to the dates that Sonny himself produced, part of his road shows series. We have road shows volume 2 and volume 3 we'll be dealing with for the rest of the hour. And we go to a Sonny Rollins original it's not a Sonny Rollins original, excuse me. It's Billy Strayhorn's tune. It's called Rain Check, and it features Sonny on the tenor, Roy Hargrove on the trumpet, Russell Malone on guitar. Hard to believe that those three are now all gone. Bob Cranshaw on the bass. Sammy Figueroa, percussion and drums on a date that goes back to 2010, recorded at the Beacon Theater in New York. It's Rain Check. It's Sonny Rollins on WRSU. Thank you.

Rain Check, Sonny Rollins from A Date at the Beacon Theater, Russell Malone and Roy Hargrove. Let's go to A Date. One of Sonny's last recordings, in fact, he had to hang it up in 2012. And this is a 2012 performance recorded in France, again, with his nephew Clifton Anderson, Peter Bernstein on guitar, Bob Cranshaw the bass, Kobe Watkins on drums. Kobe was heard on the last tune as well. I don't think I mentioned him. And Sammy Figueroa, percussionist. And this is a very interesting piece from Sonny. It's called Patanjali. It's Sonny Rollins, recorded in France in 2012. Probably, I don't think it's his last performance, but it's darn close to one of his last live performances.

Patanjali, a Sonny Rollins composition, as performed in France in 2012. And again, I'm not exactly sure of Sonny's last performance, but I do not think this was it. And certainly sounded not like a man who is ready to retire there. We're going to go to one of Sonny's wonderful compositions, and always a crowd favorite during his live performances. It's a piece called Abiji, and this one has, again, his nephew Clifton Anderson on trombone, Stephen Scott piano, Bob Cranshaw the bass, Perry Wilson the drums, and Kimathi Dinizulu the percussionist backing Sonny's tenor. And this is the same group we heard earlier from the 9/11 concert lineup. And in fact, this performance was heard in Japan just 2 months after 9/11. So let's take a listen to Biji. It's Sonny Rollins live on Jazz from the Hub.

0: Ladies and gentlemen, now we are going to bring to the stage one of the finest guitar players, a young gentleman that I had the good fortune of making some records with way back when I was a young boy. And I really enjoyed playing with him, having the opportunity. And he's everybody's favorite guitar player. All the guitar players really love Jim Hall.
1: And that's what I'm going to leave you with, Sonny with Jim Hall. And what he's referring to is when they made the bridge back in 1962 when Sonny came out of retirement. Jim Hall was on that record, and they're going to do In a Sentimental Mood. And that's what I'm going to leave you with. Again, it's from the Sonny Rollins Road Shows Volume 2. We just heard They Say It's Wonderful from that date as well. And from Road Shows Volume 3, we opened with Bee Gees. So Sonny filled you in with Jim Hall coming up to sit in with Sonny in a sentimental mood. And I'll always be in a sentimental mood when I think of Sonny Rollins, my main man in jazz. I'm John J. Cooper. Till next time, peace.
0: Here he is, Jim Hall.

Thank you. Jim Hall. Along with Bob Cranshaw, Kobe Watkins, Sammy Figueroa. Ladies and gentlemen, now we're going to bring some of the greatest people that are performing jazz, our world music, jazz, the music, the king of all musics, the umbrella under which all other musics exist. And we have with us one of the young, new, outstanding people. He's really came up in the tradition of Ray Brown and all these people, great Oscar Pettiford, all of these great people. And he's here with us, his bassist here, and his name is Christian McBride.

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3: 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Turbulence to the future. And that's the one.

0: 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I'm Chris Caraccio.
1: Senate Republicans have approved a $70 billion bill to fund ICE through the rest of President Trump's term. The Senate voted through the night on multiple amendments to the bill in an 18-hour-long votorama. The new bill includes about $38 billion for ICE, about $22 billion for the Border Patrol, and $5 billion for the Department of Homeland Security. Graham Plattner has pushed back against allegations from ex-girlfriends that he was physically abusive and boasted about having a Nazi-like tattoo. The New York Times interviewed several women who recounted various episodes with the embattled Maine Democratic Senate hopeful. One said Plattner twisted her arm and shoved her into a bedroom, while another claimed the combat vet fantasized about killing people he considered a threat and said he would rape home intruders. President Trump says it would be an honor to meet the Supreme Leader of Iran if it was to make a deal. He made the comment yesterday while fielding questions from reporters in the Oval Office. Trump was asked if he would meet Iranian Supreme Leader Ayatollah Mojtaba Khamenei if a deal is reached to end the war that is now in its fourth month. Former Trump National Security Advisor John Bolton will plead guilty to mishandling classified documents, according to multiple sources familiar with the matter. NBC's Alice Barr reports as part of a plea deal that also includes a fine of more than $2 million.
2: The plea deal would be a reversal for Bolton, who initially vowed to fight the charges, and a first legal victory in a series of attempted prosecutions against the president's political enemies.
1: An illegal retention of sensitive national security documents conviction carries a sentence up to 60 months in prison. Bolton was indicted back in October. He became a strong critic of President Trump after he left the administration in 2019 and is now due to be rearraigned in federal court later this month. FIFA, making a last-minute change of course, says they will now not allow fans to bring water bottles inside of stadiums hosting World Cup matches. A spokesperson said the decision was made to prevent risk and injury to players and attendees.
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6: Rebound to Mark, pushes up ahead to Powers, Powers slams it home! Takes a snap, looking left, throwing left. Antoine Raymond's wide open. He makes the grab at the 25, going down the sideline and into the end zone. Antoine Raymond.
7: Anthony White shoots low. A double, a three-point takedown from Anthony White.
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8: 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Eddie Kalegi here with you, Adam Tropper joining me as well. We're going to hear from Jeffrey Hrunka in a bit too, because we will have boots on the ground for IndyCar at Worldwide Technology Raceway in St. Louis this weekend. Jeffrey and our photographer Riley Ogle will be there. We'll have articles, we'll have interviews, we'll have tons of clips on the podcast next week, so you can stay tuned for that. Reminder that every episode of Motorsports Today, Mondays and Fridays, is available on YouTube, Spotify, wherever you get your podcasts. 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A lot to get to. We do have our first triple header weekend since Memorial Day this weekend. NASCAR is at Michigan International Speedway, Formula One at storied Monaco, which has moved from Memorial Day weekend to now. Cars have already been on the track, and IndyCar, as we mentioned, at WWT. But two interesting news drops from the week, and that's where we will start this show with our pit stop. So not one, but two timely contract extensions signed in the motorsports world this week. In IndyCar, Christian Rasmussen, who had his breakout last year at Gateway in St. Louis, has re-upped his deal with Ed Carpenter Racing. Right now, Rasmussen, struggling this season, finds himself in the bottom three outside the leader's circle points for charter bonuses in IndyCar. But Rasmussen did score his first career win at the Milwaukee Mile back in August and was arguably the fastest car at Phoenix earlier this year before late contact, and is expected to be a favorite this weekend at Gateway. On the Formula One side of things, in his home race, Charles Leclerc has agreed to a contract extension with Ferrari. That the exact terms are not public, but it is officially binding him through at least 2028 to remain with Ferrari. And it's been a good start to the weekend for Ferrari. The two practice sessions led by the red car,

0: I want to just get your thoughts quickly, too, because we're going to speak with Jeffrey about it in a couple of minutes. But the other contract signing, Christian Rasmussen, sticking with ECR long term. And I know Rasmussen has ruffled feathers. I know he kind of took himself out of the running, racing with Will Power and Marcus Ericsson at Phoenix. I know he is in the bottom three in points right now. But I do think some of it has not been his fault. And Ed Carpenter Racing, it's fair to reward someone who has proven to be one of the best on ovals when IndyCar now, right now, is on a swing where they are increasing the number of ovals on the schedule. And someone who got a team that does not win very often a victory over the best driver in the sport straight up on an oval last year, I think is the right move for ECR moving long term.
1: Yeah, I would have to agree. And I mean, once again, looking at the stats, Christian Rasmussen, he had actually this season is going very similar to last year, which really was his breakout season. A bunch of rough finishes at the beginning of the mid-teens, maybe some crashes, and he really picked it up in the latter half of the season. So first off, there's no reason why he can't do that again. And that's probably a big part why ECR signed him. And looking at ECR themselves, I mean, this is a team, as you said, that has struggled in not only in recent years, just in general. They usually have at least one of their entries full time be in the back half of the teens or even in the 20s in points. So yeah, it's a disappointing start for Rasmussen for sure, but we're heading into more ovals now. I think that's what they're banking on. And with him being in the series only 3 years now, once again, another very young guy, 25 years old, they see a lot of potential in him, rightfully so. I mean, don't get me wrong, rough around the edges, his ovals seem to be his strong suit, and there's clearly a lot more to go, but it's a long-term project that ECR can definitely build around.
0: Yeah, and one more thing. I think it's just interesting looking holistically in IndyCar, because I was thinking about this the other day with Rasmussen, of course, Rosenquist winning, and I know Palou's gotten better on ovals. The development programs that exist on the IndyCar side for drivers to improve on ovals and not just become good, but become forces to win week in and week out at ovals is something that's really impressive and I think very underrated about this series, Chopper, because we think about these guys like a Rasmussen, like a Palou, like an Award even. They're not from the U.S. They did not come through the racing ranks running ovals on the regular, especially when you think about like someone like Rasmussen racing Indy Next, when for a period of a couple of years they completely abandoned ovals altogether. So you really didn't get that experience till you showed up. And I think back to Robert Schwartzman too, who had never run an oval in general, and with a team that's not even existing anymore, ends up slapping it on the pole for the Indy 500. So it's not just a specific team deal. It's just overall driver development in IndyCar for international drivers on ovals. Christian Rasmussen is one of the ones that has been the best success stories, but we're seeing this across the board with these drivers that even if they didn't come through the ranks racing ovals, they're acclimating really, really well.
1: Yeah, and I wish I knew exactly what it was, whether it's the sim programs they have, just more, that there's more practice time each weekend compared to NASCAR. But honestly, I think a lot of it comes down to the fact that these are some of the best race car drivers in the world in their discipline, and they are clearly fearless to be able to get in, and especially at the beginning of their careers, to get in a new country, completely unknown entity with an open wheel car and be blasting around an oval up to 240 miles an hour, depending on the track, which is absolutely insane. But you're absolutely right. There is something to say about all these guys coming into the sport, coming into the States with no oval experience whatsoever, and making it look like they've done it their whole lives. I mean, really, one of the only full-timers in IndyCar that should really be winning ovals as he is, but being the one to say that he should be winning ovals, is Joseph Newgarden, who grew up in Nashville. Outside of him, I mean, this doesn't make sense to the outside eye, which goes to show once again how impressive this actually is.
0: So speaking of IndyCar and speaking of ovals, Jeffrey Hrunka's covering it this weekend. He's standing by to join us when we come back. Get you set for Gateway. He's going to give his thoughts not only on Rasmussen, but some other news regarding IndyCar officiating that came out this week. Plus, who are the favorites? Who are some underdogs we need to look for in St. Louis under the lights on Sunday night? Eddie Kalicki, Adam Trapper here with you. 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
1: 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Things get a little heated.
2: I have something to say here. Josh is raising his hand. Was a pivotal moment in the Josh Woody.
3: It was, man.
2: Because this guy clowned on me. I actually had a reason to go home. This guy clowned on me for missing a regular season game.
4: He called me. Yes. Why didn't you discuss this before?
2: You were on the way home already.
3: No, he was home.
2: You were already home.
3: Because he is.
2: To bed. Oh, I got to go home to bed and not eat chicken. Like,
3: SID. Brother. Woody Silverstein. Back home. I'm like, get this guy out of the chat, man. I'm like,
4: later. You could have taken your beef up with me instead of calling everybody else but me.
3: But
4: keep in mind, I hadn't been home in over a month. My sister was leaving.
2: Congrats, Woody. Give me the mic. The fact of the matter is, we literally would have won the game if Woody was there.
3: Literally.
2: 100%.
5: 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I'm Eddie Kalecki. Well, as we mentioned off the top, we got boots on the ground for IndyCar this weekend for one of their most exciting events of the year for the second year in a row. Jeffrey Hronka, our reporter, and Riley Ogle, our photographer, will be in St. Louis at Worldwide Technology Raceway for some IndyCar action under the lights on Sunday night. We'll have content all weekend long. Jeffrey's joining us now, and leading into the weekend, Jeffrey, a couple of big storylines dropping in the IndyCar paddock. First off, Christian Rasmussen signing an extension, a multi-year unspecified extension with Ed Carpenter Racing to remain as their second driver alongside Alexander Rossi. Now, it's been a bad year for Christian Rasmussen this season. He's struggled. He's in the bottom three in points right now. He just DNF'd last week in Detroit. But he's shown speed, he's shown flashes, and he almost won at Phoenix. And we all know what he did at Ovals last year. And as you mentioned to me off air, this feels like the perfect weekend to do it, because Gateway last season was when Rasmussen first really came on the map.
6: Oh, absolutely. And one thing you got to know about Christian Rasmussen is this guy would have won this race last year, no problem. He went through the field twice, and he went back to the front off a penalty and then off a bad pit stop, if I recall correctly. And he was still able to rally to a podium finish, his best at the time. And that's how valuable momentum is in this sport, is because, you know, end of the year, a few weeks later, when we get to another oval in Milwaukee, he goes flat out and dominates that track. So while he's not having the season he would like to know, I think it's really good to lock Rasmussen down, especially when you look at the driver market. Last year, you had Collette, you had Hauger, who were guys you can look at, like, they have a future, right? But with how diverse and how every race in Indy next seems to go to a different winner, there really isn't no favorite to take over those seats, and no kind of standout driver in my mind, like, hey, this is someone I could see in an Indy car. Purely because there's so much parity in the lower series. So I think it's a great move, a great bet to bet on not only a multi-time podium finisher, but a race winner. And I only can see Rasmussen improving. But you got to remember, sophomore slumped. Everyone has their sophomore slump, and Rasmussen is just in it right now. But I think Gateway, and announcing it before Gateway, is really good momentum and positivity heading into the weekend for him.
5: Absolutely, and maybe that's the springboard he needs again, including Gateway. Four ovals left on the schedule, including a doubleheader in August at Milwaukee, the track where he got his first career win in a really fun battle with Alex Palou last year. Now, the other kind of odd news that came out on Thursday morning is that the IndyCar technical director, Kevin Blanche, has retired in the middle of the season. And per a release from IndyCar, it says, quote, Kevin Blanche, a longtime and respected member of the IndyCar technical team and technical director of IndyCar officiating, has announced his retirement. Blanche joined IndyCar in 2003 after serving 6+ seasons with Panther Racing, where he served as the team's crew chief. Now, he was one of the people elected and appointed as part of the new IndyCar officiating board this year that is aimed to function independently from Penske rule, which of course has been such a point of conflict in the sport the last couple of years with the penalties at the Indianapolis 500 last year. And we know the officiating board has had its issues this season between the problem with push to pass being made accessible on a restart at Long Beach, then the whole incident with Alexander Rossi and the caution that they waited on, even though his car was stuck on the track because it was in the middle of a pit cycle at the Indianapolis Road Course. It's been a rough year for this new officiating team that brought in a name from the FIA as well as Ray Evernham from NASCAR. But it's just very bizarre timing to see someone who it seemed like was going to be the focal point of this officiating board and the sports technical director to just walk away from the sport middle of the week, middle of the season.
6: With how controversial the officiating board has been, the biggest thing they needed was stability. And that just went out the door when now you're switching, you know, who's making these decisions. We saw at the Indy GP where Alexander Rossi was stranded, right? A lot of drivers divided on that post race at Detroit, because Detroit, they threw it for every debris. Everyone who just spun and got back going again. We saw Brian Hurd over the radio. They're just throwing it to throw it now, and this race isn't being won on merit, right? Kyle Kirkwood expressed that kind of in a sense saying, when you put the officiating board in this position, this is what they're going to do. This is what you guys did, right? He told the media that when you inflate a story to this amount, you know, they're going to be influenced to make decisions differently. While some agreed and disagreed with his comment, the point is just to note that Kyle Kirkwood was in a position to take the win late and was ready and to make a move into turn three when, you know, Rossi just punted Grosjean into the corner. So that's something that has really been the main talking point and really shouldn't out of IndyCar. And Graham Rahal, funny enough, disagreed. He felt it was safe enough because of the circuit. So it shows how the grid is divided on the fact as much as the fans. But we all know, and from whether that's an F1 background and a NASCAR background, those fan or Phantom Yellow or just the one lap shootout at, you know, Abu Dhabi, that there's always going to be controversial calls in sports. And it's finally reached IndyCar, and I think you got to take a step back, and you really got to kind of designate what warrants a yellow and what doesn't, right? Instead of going off your own judgment. And that's what I'm worried the technical board is going to do when you don't have this stability, is that judgments are going to change, and what was a yellow last week isn't going to be one this week.
5: And I think the worst part of it all is the fact that we saw all of the issues already while you had Blanche as the technical director and someone who is pretty universally praised in the paddock. So now Nick Allen is going to step into the role as the tech inspection manager. He's been an IndyCar mechanic. He was a former crew chief for Colton Herta at Andretti Global most recently. Now, Blanche did say in a statement, quote, "I have been contemplating retirement from the IndyCar technical side for a while. Last winter when IndyCar officiating was formed, I was asked to continue my role with an emphasis on completing a very hectic month of May in the Indianapolis 500, and I'm glad I did. After adding it up, I've been part of IndyCar for 36 years and been involved in 555 straight races. I've simply poured my heart and soul into the sport I love, and I'm very proud of the team I've worked alongside for two decades. This is a very difficult decision, but I feel like now is the right time to take a step back." Still, though, middle of the season, even if this was pre-planned, it's just odd timing, to say the least. But we will see a new tech director for technical inspection this weekend at Gateway, which again, you will be attending and covering, and a lot of interesting storylines heading into that race. Of course, number one is the fact that Alex Palou, who basically gave the field a race advantage by wrecking out lap 20 at Phoenix, finishing in the back, and in spite of that, it is the first week of June, and he's already got a 62-point lead again and leads the series with four wins. Now, Kyle Kirkwood, David Malukas, I guess, are still in pseudo-striking distance, but back in the day, I know I'm saying back in the day, but like 2 years ago, you'd go into a weekend like this and be like, okay, this is the opportunity for the field to get back because it's an oval and that's not a strong suit. Well, now Alex Palou won multiple ovals last year. We talked about how Rasmussen almost won this race. If this race went a couple more laps, Jeffrey, last year, Palou probably would have caught Kirkwood and won at Gateway as well. So at this point, do you really see a pathway for someone like a Kirkwood or Malukas to make any sort of serious charge for the championship?
6: You can say what ifs last year, right? Palou didn't catch him, right? But he was charging late. But this thing about Gateway is I feel like this is a race where anyone can be a somebody. We saw David Malukas in an AJ Fort car. Just imagine how much better he'll be in that number 12 team Penske Chevrolet, especially with all the enhanced data, more sim time he's having at Team Penske over AJ Foyt. I think he's definitely the favorite. But when you look at Alex Palou, it's not guaranteed because, again, we saw Christian Rasmussen in ECR equipment out front. We saw Connor Daly in JUCO Solidarity Racing equipment out front. This track is a driver's track. It's where drivers who have that oval background really could take prejudice and get out front ahead of the field. And for Palou, he doesn't have that background. I feel like, you can tell me I'm wrong, but what's really been saving him at most of these ovals has been the equipment he has had, right? And I don't really count the Indy 500 as an oval. I know it is, but I feel like that's just more that can really more go towards the road course background with how different each corner is. Gateway, I feel like it's more straightforward than your typical, Indy 500 oval. It's going to be more kind of like Phoenix, and I feel like you're going to see those oval heavy hitters come out front. So it's not guaranteed for Palou to be out front. He's not even in my top 10 I would choose as favorites. But if I had, if I had a dollar for every time Palou could be wrong, I would be rich. So you never know.
5: Yeah, you can never count this guy out. And I'm excited to see what he can bring to the table this week. Now, to wrap, maybe a couple of guys that are under the radar that you'd look out for this weekend. I mean, we all know Rasmussen, but I don't think it's fair to call him under the radar at ovals anymore, even though he's been just so bad this year. I mean, for me, you got to think back because everybody kind of forgets how good Joseph Newgarden was in this race last year, and then he randomly flipped with Louis Foster's lap car in the wrong place at the wrong time. Definitely wouldn't count him out for sure. I personally think of Marcus Ericsson as well. Andretti needs something good to go their way, and Ericsson was very much in the mix at Phoenix earlier this year, again in the Indianapolis 500, and he's someone, they talked about it on the Indy 500 broadcast, that you never really think of him often during a race, but he methodically, even if he qualifies poorly, methodically works his way to the front in an oval and is usually in the mix at the end. So you look at him, you look at Will Power, who just needs something to go right. I think there's a lot of importance for Andretti to use this weekend as a good way to get back on track for the second half of the season. But in your mind, who are a couple of guys maybe under the radar people aren't talking about that you got to keep an eye on Sunday night?
6: Well, you kind of mentioned his teammate, Felix Rosenquist. Meyer Shank Racing has a really good background at this track. And I think Marcus Armstrong, is someone you're really going to look out for. Top 10 in this race last year. Granted, it's on strategy, but Armstrong as a whole has been looking a lot better on these ovals. Again, Indianapolis, he led the final restart. And, you could say what ifs, but what if the rest of that race went great, right? Maybe he would have been in contention a little longer, on those better tires, who knows? But Armstrong is one of the guys I'm looking for. Rinus VK had a good run there last year. And honestly, I think with the JUCO Hollinger Racing equipment and how well it did last year with Connor Daly, Rinus VK is also someone I would kind of look and kind of give the nod to, like he can compete. And then if I had to, go my top three, I'm not even sure if this is an underdog pick, but just because of the season he's having, I'm going to take it, Eddie, and you can disagree with me, but we were just talking about him, Christian Rasmussen.
5: Yeah.
6: I feel like with how the season he's having, the season Ed Carpenter Racing has had, especially in the month of May, they're not really being looked at as, hey, they had speed here last year, but no one's really talking about them doing well again. So I got to go Christian Rasmussen. I feel like he can really mend his losses from earlier this season at this race. And I think he is the favorite underdog if I had to pick one.
5: Good stuff. It's going to be fun Sunday night. It is a late green flag. 9:20 Eastern time will be the green flag, which is a little much on the East Coast. Listen, I like my Sunday night racing, but definitely going to be one.
6: Betty.
5: Yeah, definitely.
6: We have to do Nashville this weekend, and now we gotta do St. Louis past 9 as well. What are they doing to us, man?
5: I know, but it's something to look forward to all weekend long. Late night action, and again, we will have coverage from the track. Jeffrey Franco will be there, our photographer Riley Ogle as well, so should be a good time. Jeffrey, enjoy the weekend, and we will talk to you again soon.
6: Thank you.
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5: 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Exciting couple of weeks here in June. Speaking of Tim Moore, he and I are going to be at Pocono next week. But of course, we have the coverage at Gateway this weekend. For anybody keeping track, by the way, because I was doing this little math in my head when I was driving. Trapper, you'll find this interesting. Gateway, this is now the fourth time we have covered an event at Gateway, which is tied for our most for Motorsports Today at a single venue with Dover and Kansas. Pocono will join that four-event club for Motorsports Today, being credentialed next week, but it's become one of our regular stops for NASCAR, for IndyCar, and I'm very excited for this race. I mean, I talked about it. It was a nominee last year for Race of the Year when we did our Timmy Awards at the end of the 2025 calendar year for motorsports, and there's good reason. It was so much fun. I think Gateway is that perfect mix of, I know, between danger and contracts. IndyCar has been very hesitant on racing on the bigger ovals, and I do like the short ovals, but you need some sort of middle ground so that Indianapolis isn't just alone, and I think Gateway gives you that best example where, yes, there is off-throttle time at Gateway, which creates good passing lanes, but it's also high speed. You can get drafts. You can get runs on the long straightaways in St. Louis that isn't really as possible at the other ovals like Iowa and Phoenix, and to a certain extent Milwaukee. So I just really like this track on the schedule. And we did hear so many drivers last year, Tropper, that were so adamant that the night race, because originally supposed to be a day race last year, Fox moved it to a night race for TV reasons. And they were really happy about it because they said under the lights, the track was a better product. And now that we get to see that again, I'm just so excited for how it's going to go on Sunday night. And I'm excited that we'll have coverage from the track all weekend.
8: Yeah. First off, I absolutely love that stat. We have a four-time club for Motorsports Today. Who would have thought? That's truly incredible. And thank you to all the media teams and credentialing teams that for NASCAR and IndyCar that have allowed us to get this far. But for Gateway, for IndyCar this weekend itself, yeah, I mean, I'm not going to harp on it too much more than you already did, Eddie. But for all the reasons you just stated, it's one of the best races on the schedule. And last year, I mean, maybe, don't get me wrong, the New Garden flip and all the chaos maybe helped from an entertainment standpoint for a lot of people, but it was still a really great event, a really great race. And it's not just racing product. Racing at night on an oval where anything can happen, a short oval for IndyCar, it's the vibes, if anything. It's just a really good time, even watching it on TV, regardless of whether you're there in person, which I imagine is a whole nother feel. So cool to see that the spot that or the time slot, I guess I should say, for this event is back, and we'll be looking at a good one for sure.
5: Absolutely. And again, you can follow along for coverage all weekend. The media bullpen, which we do have access to for IndyCar this weekend, thank you to Peyton Bushorn and the team at WWT Raceway for making that possible, will be tomorrow. So stay tuned for social clips all day Saturday, interviews with the drivers in the paddock and Indy Next by Firestone. And then, of course, the IndyCar race on Sunday night. We will have
9: content compilation on the YouTube channel early next week. And of course, we will recap all of this weekend's triple header on our next episode on Monday on YouTube and Spotify. Let's get into the other elements of that triple header and preview them to wrap up this show, Chopper. But before we get to Formula One, something you reminded me of that I completely forgot to mention off the top is that the Las Vegas Grand Prix has signed an extension to remain on the F1 calendar through 2037, which is as long as the Miami contract as well. So I said this last week, Formula One is so bent on making sure that they have an American staple and an American foothold. And regardless of how good the actual racing is, they want to stay at these places. Now, I think Las Vegas personally is a lot more justifiable than Miami. I just really don't see the hype with Miami each and every year. I know the track has actually produced subpar racing at least the last 2 years, maybe a bit aided by the hybrid system this year, but I feel like there are better places they could be going in the United States. But I personally think Las Vegas is a good spot. I, with WRSU, covered Rutgers in the Players Era Festival less than a week. I was there 2 days after the race in Las Vegas, and there was so much signage. I can't speak for Miami because I haven't been to Miami before, so I certainly haven't been there right after a race. But in the days following the race in 2024, there was so much signage in the airport. There were still pop-up shops open with merchandise that was significantly overpriced because it was Formula One. But pop-up shops nonetheless, and they made it known that they were there. Now, the other angle of that was the fact that it was taking them forever to take apart the track, because we think back to the Chicago Street Race for NASCAR, for example, and I was in Chicago last summer, how quickly all those roads were reopened. Even by later that Sunday night after the race was over, there were still so many walls and barriers that made Las Vegas, which isn't the most walkable city. I know everybody talks about the Las Vegas Strip. It's not the most walkable city to begin with because of all of these barriers and walkways to get across the street and such. It was exponentially worse with everything from Formula One. So from a logistical standpoint, it's caused some headaches, I'd say. But it's a great race, and now Formula One clearly proving they want to be in America long term, because there's no signs of stopping in Coda Trapper, and now they have not one but two street races in the States locked in for over a decade.
8: Yeah, and I mean, more than anything, from a business perspective, it's a massive revenue stream. I mean, anytime you have F1 in the States, it's going to be a good sign for Liberty Media, and to see three races now minimum. I mean, for all we know, they could find another angle for another street race at some point before the end of 2037. That's a lot of time. But to say three Grand Prix in the U.S. is a big deal, something that I don't think anyone would have anticipated only maybe 5-6 years ago. But to speak on Vegas itself, I mean, yeah, when it comes to F1, as you said, with Miami, subpar circuit at times, but the way the racing product goes, and I'd even argue the same for Vegas in some regard, but it still is, yeah, better than Miami, as you said. I think what it really comes down to is just, you know, willingness of the market to take it in, the willingness of the fans to take it in. And we've talked about it at length many times for various different reasons, whether it's Drive to Survive or the Apple TV deal. Americans have really embraced F1, and to see it in Vegas, where really, let's be honest, it's more of a rising sports city, like Vegas Golden Knights and the Raiders moving there. Like, this has all happened within the last decade. And now you have the Sphere, which, let me tell you, is really cool to see on TV, like the night race and everything. Absolutely love it. And even though they probably won't have it this year because it's not an ESPN TV deal anymore, but that Disney firework parade that they did at the end of last year's race on TV, it was a spectacle, and that's what it should be, especially if you're in Vegas. So I respect that they play into it. And for all the criticisms I have about F1 sometimes and the way it's presented, the way they race, Vegas is honestly not one of those criticisms, so it's good to see it back. Do I think the contract is a little bit long? Yes, but that might be what's needed to ensure its foothold here.
9: Yeah, and it's a great spectacle and a decent street race product comparatively to some others. And speaking of others, Monaco's this weekend, and that's a terrible product. But the coolest looking venue probably any motorsports series ever races at. And I mean, you gotta think this weekend, Trapper, that Charles Leclerc is a favorite. If you missed off the top two storylines, number one, Leclerc signed an extension his home race weekend, 2 years removed from when he finally won his home race back in 2024, to stick with Ferrari through at least 2028. The full details of the contract not publicly disclosed by Ferrari, but he has inked a long-term contract extension. The other news is that Ferrari's really fast this week, Trapper. First and second, both practice sessions. Now, again, I am, you know, as an experienced enough Formula One fan to know that Friday practice results aren't necessarily indicative of race results, but they usually are decently indicative of qualifying pace, which at Monaco specifically often ends up being what tells the story of the race, because the place is so narrow that it's very difficult to pass. Now, the one thing that's worth noting is we have not seen Monaco with this new hybrid package, which has created this slot car style racing at some other street courses. But I don't even think, personally, I don't think even this is going to solve Monaco, because I just don't think there's enough buildup on straightaways, because the track is very slow and so windy and so narrow. It might cause some crazy accidents, because there were a couple of very close calls in practice that, if you weren't watching live, you can see on F1's Twitter. One with Colapinto Pinto and Oscar Piastri, and Oscar Piastri, where there's these closing rates because of still some super clipping happening even after the initial technical adjustments back in March. All of that said, I think if you are a Ferrari fan, you should be really excited about this weekend, because this team has seemed to be the second most competent this year, of course, beyond Mercedes. There are times where the top team in the sport isn't necessarily the top team at Monaco. And of course, Mercedes did seem a little bit vulnerable at Canada a couple of weeks back and had the issue in the sprint between Kimi and George Russell. And I also, my last point on this, Trapper, I feel like Monaco is one of those tracks. It is so technical, it is so difficult, that experience behind the wheel matters. It's very similar to the discussions we've had about Bristol and NASCAR with the tire wear, where experienced drivers at the end of the day often are the ones that succeed the most, and that's the reason why we've seen drivers like Max Verstappen and Lewis Hamilton have success, and others like Charles Leclerc and Lando Norris, it take 5-6 years into their careers before they can finally get to the victory circle in Monaco. So I'm not surprised that Hamilton, Leclerc, and Verstappen have been the three fastest so far. And again, practice not always indicative of race pace, but it's usually a pretty good telltale sign of what to expect in qualifying. And when it comes to Monaco, the real show is going to be qualifying tomorrow. And if Ferrari can replicate that pace, if they can get a front row lockout, very good chance they're going to end up in the victory circle Sunday with one of their drivers.
8: Absolutely. And I mean, the fact that this team with Charles Leclerc got it done only 2 years ago shows that they know how to do it. They still can do it. And then obviously everything we're seeing with this practice session. And to your point on experience, like Lewis Hamilton, 7-time champ, and Leclerc, the hometown kid who just signed an extension. So he's going to be very invigorated and just won here only 2 seasons ago. So I don't think there is another team in the paddock, another constructor in the paddock that has as good of a shot to win Monaco based off of their driver lineup than Ferrari. And I don't even think that's a hot take. I mean, that really just echoes a lot of what you said, Eddie. If they can pull it off, I mean, it'll be, I don't want to call it a turning point for their season, because it's already been a solid season. Maybe it could be the momentum they need to go up and fight Mercedes for the championship. I'm really not sure. But either way, yeah, qualifying is going to be the name of the game, because also Ferrari, who is one of those teams notorious for messing up strategic calls at some point, maybe kind of shooting themselves in the foot a little bit. At Monaco, I mean, don't get me wrong, anything's possible, but with how narrow that track is, there are very few ways, in my opinion, to be able to truly like do that to yourself. So I think if they get a front row lockout, or even 1-3, because you know sometimes the only passes at Monaco would be on the opening lap, I think there is a very solid chance that they get that 1-2 finish. The real question is it Leclerc, or is this finally an opportunity for Lewis Hamilton to get back into victory lane with a new team?
9: Yeah, this would be a huge victory for Lewis Hamilton if he could finally get that long-awaited first win for Ferrari. Of course, got that sprint race victory earlier this year in Asia, but would love to get it done at Monaco. Worth noting, too, there's been a lot of parity at this track. I know it's crazy to say parity at Monaco because there's no passing, but the dominant car has varied. Last eight Monaco Grand Prix have seen seven different winners. Verstappen, the only repeat in 21 and 23. Lando won last year. Others on that list, Leclerc, Sergio Perez, Lewis Hamilton, Daniel Ricciardo, and Sebastian Vettel. And the only back-to-back Monaco Grand Prix winner in the last 18 years was when Nico Rosberg won three in a row from 2013 to 2015. No Lewis Hamilton or Max Verstappen dominance stretch at this track, which again shows why Monaco is just very unique. And I'm excited to at least see what happens in qualifying tomorrow, even if the race is a little subpar. But I'll give it a chance with the new hybrid package because it has improved other tracks that were not very good either. Now, let's wrap with NASCAR at Michigan, which I think is a track chopper that's very much undervalued by people because it's often forgotten because the races have been a little scattered. It's moved all around the summer on the schedule since they went down to one date. And there's all these people hearkening back to the days when you used to run like 220 miles an hour around this place. I know that doesn't happen anymore, but it's been one of the best tracks for the next gen car. Everybody talks about the mile and a halves. Well, Michigan is the closest thing to a mile and a half that isn't. It's just a longer one. It's 2 miles long. It's still a tri-oval track, and you can still get a draft, and there's good passing. It's multi-groove, and with Auto Club gone, Michigan is the only track like it on the schedule, which is kind of unfortunate, but it's produced really good racing the last couple of years, even with two races that had to be finished on Monday after being started on Sunday. And this was a track that really lacked parity for several years when Kevin Harvick, Blaney, Logano, essentially Ford had a stranglehold of this place. Boy, oh boy, would Ford want to win now. Chris Buescher did win it in 2023, but it has been a Toyota track the last couple of years, even when they weren't their dominant form they've been this year. Tyler Reddick won for 23-11 in the McDonald's car 2 years ago. Last year, Denny Hamlin got the win. Who are some drivers you're keeping your eye on heading to this weekend? Because now, pressure point for a lot of guys. You got some road courses coming up, and then after that, in-season challenge, and then all of a sudden we're on the doorsteps of the chase, and with several drivers sputtering the last couple of weeks with Charlotte, with Nashville, a lot of crashes, a lot of DNFs. It's been a rough time for several drivers on the postseason bubble. This is a real get-right weekend for a lot of guys.
8: Yeah, it definitely is. But to answer your first and probably most important question there, who are the contenders? I mean, last week before Nashville, last Friday on this show, I said, I don't know if Toyota can do it, but if there's any week where they could break through at a track they've struggled at, it was going to be this year. And same thought process applies because even though they've been more successful the last few years, and now I'd be shocked if they aren't the favorites, let's be honest. It's probably going to be Reddick or Hamlin, maybe Briscoe, that will end up taking the victory if Toyota continues to be as strong as it is. But to speak on Michigan more itself, I think the one common denominator when talking about a racing product that you didn't mention there, Eddie, simply the next-gen car. Because the days of Blaney, Logano, Harvick, and those Fords really dominating for a good 5 years at Michigan was the back end of the Gen 6 when the controversial 550 aero package was in play. And I'm not saying that this is one of those tracks like Kansas where the next gen makes all things better at the track, but it certainly didn't hurt, if you get what I'm saying. So it's nice to see that that parity, in a weird sense, as you said, is kind of back. Otherwise, I mean, it's so hard to predict. Michigan is one of those tracks where if you aren't rooting for those Fords, there are only so many drivers that you can. But someone that I'm looking at, just to be a little bit different in potential picks and potential contenders here, remember, home track for Carson Hocevar, and he was insanely fast here last year during his summer stretch where people thought that he was going to break through for a first win. Now he already has. He's back at his home track, and Spire, they're in 9th and 10th in points right now with him and Suarez. Spire has legit speed that they didn't even have at this point last year. So I'd be looking at Hocevar and the Chevy camp. And if we are talking about Fords, just because, I'd look at RFK, honestly. Probably Buescher, maybe Blaney would be the two best bets that they have.
9: One other guy you got to talk about, Zane Smith, with what he did last week at Nashville. People forgetting, I mean, I know he was aided by the strategy, but he was top 10 all race, and he did finish 7th for Front Row Motorsports in this race last year and was the second highest finishing Ford behind Chris Buescher, rest of the RFK camp too. They really need a good weekend trapper because 5 DNFs over the last 2 races between their 3 cars, all of them slipping in the points. And, I mean, you're starting to hearken back to, oh, no, is it going to happen again where RFK has such a good year and somehow none of their guys make the chase? I think Buescher is in a much better points position. And now, of course, since there's no win and you're in, he should be fine. But his 2 teammates, Priest and Kislowski, who looked to be in a really good spot at the beginning of the year. I mean, Priest had that win in the Clash and got off to a great start. Brad Kislowski almost won Darlington and was top 5 in points at one point. They keep sliding back, and this is a weekend where I know Ford has not been good this year, but RFK really needs to try to capitalize because this is not a team outside of Buescher that's going to be great at the road courses. I don't really look at them as big threats at Pocono, so this is really a weekend they need to score points, whether in stages or the end of the race, because they've kind of been sliding in the wrong direction, and they do not want to find themselves with cars missing the chase again after they got nobody in last year.
8: Yeah, and outside of maybe Atlanta and Daytona after that, you're right. This is one of the weekends where they need to capitalize on. And once again, I don't know if this is the weekend where they can do it, but if there's any time for them to give it everything they have, it's now. I'm looking at the point standings once again, and Priest, he is officially below the cut line. He is 17th in points, only 2 points behind Austin Cindric, but one of their cars are officially below the cut line, and Kislowski points-wise is not too far up there in comparison in 13th. And there's still some major players behind. Joey Logano is in 18th in points. And for as bad of a season as it's been for him, he's a three-time champion. You look at Zane Smith in 20th in points, who we've been saying all these great things about. And it's warranted, absolutely so, for how well he's been running with Front Row. And even though I don't think he'll make his way back up in time, Ross Chastain's still back there too. So there's still some big names, to say the least. And RFK needs to watch for back. But once again, if this kind of that mentality I gave for Toyota and Nashville last week, I don't think RFK is going to do it. But if there's any weekend that they'd be able to, or that they have to really throw anything at the wall to see what will stick, it has to be here at Michigan. And on top of that is the fact that, you know, Ford and the Irish Hills, where Michigan is, are synonymous with each other, really all the manufacturers, but especially Ford. And Kislowski is also, just like most of our Michigan native, and has wanted to win at this track for basically his entire career. Besides the Daytona 500, I don't know if there's any one specific race that he wants more. So with the clock ticking for him, you have to look at RFK, at least to try to gauge any sense of good performance that they could have this weekend to bring momentum into the summer.
9: Good stuff. Well, it's going to be a fun triple header weekend. 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But that's going to do it for this episode. We will be back on Monday night on YouTube and Spotify, wherever you get your podcasts. Thanks to Jeffrey Hronka for joining us, and for Adam Tropper. I'm Eddie Kalecki, signing off of this edition of Motorsports Today, reminding you, as always, to enjoy the weekend and enjoy the racing.
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3: NBC News Radio. I'm Chris Caraccio. Senate Republicans are approving a $70 billion bill to fund ICE through the rest of President Trump's term. The Senate voted through the night on multiple amendments to the bill in an 18-hour-long votorama. The new bill includes about $38 billion for ICE, about $22 billion for the Border Patrol, and $5 billion for the Department of Homeland Security. The May jobs report is out and came in above expectations. The Bureau of Labor Statistics says new non-farm payrolls increased by 172,000 last month. Most analysts were anticipating only about 80,000 new jobs. As expected, the unemployment rate was unchanged at 4.3%. Israel has launched new strikes on southern Lebanon after the Iranian-backed militia Hezbollah rejected a ceasefire agreement reached between Israel and Lebanon.
4: It's a bad sign for a deal with Iran to open the Strait of Hormuz, end the war, and lower gas prices. Iran's Revolutionary Guard yesterday repeated its position that no peace deal in Lebanon means no peace deal with Iran.
3: NBC's Richard Engel reports that President Trump remains optimistic that an agreement with Iran can be struck, telling reporters at the White House yesterday that he'd even be open to meeting with Iran's supreme leader if it's to make a deal. Torrential downpours are heading towards Louisiana and other parts of the Gulf Coast this weekend. The developing storm system is forecast to begin today and intensify in the coming days. The New Orleans, Biloxi, and Gulfport metro areas are among those most likely to see the heaviest rain, with storms peaking tomorrow. Russia's space agency is delaying repairs to fix cracks and leaks on the International Space Station. A NASA spokeswoman says that structural repair efforts are being paused while engineers gather more measurements and other data. Cracks and leaks have been a growing concern inside the Russian-made Zvezda service module, which launched into space back in 2000. I'm Chris Caraccio, NBC News Radio.
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short word, please say the reason for your call.

postponing my suicide indefinitely. There's horseshoes in his pockets and grenades in his spleen. No amount of money could strike him off the calendar. And I haven't cried in 7 years. Slumped in the cafe car, hiding my tears. Good luck, final girl. I hope you get what you deserve. No one's gonna do your job for you. After all, that's not how this thing works. After all, that's not how this thing works. After all, that's not how this thing works. After all, that's not how this thing works.

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9: NBC News Radio. I'm Chris Caraggio. Stocks are sinking on Wall Street. A major sell-off in chip stocks sent the NASDAQ down over 800 points at times today. The Dow and the S&P 500 are also sharply lower as Treasury yields rise following a hotter-than-expected jobs report for May. President Trump is headed to western Wisconsin. The White House says he'll be highlighting initiatives to help farmers during a roundtable event in Chippewa Falls. Trump previously announced a $12 billion economic relief package for American farmers affected by trade disruptions, largely caused by tariffs. Parts of the Gulf Coast are bracing for torrential downpours and coastal flooding this weekend. Forecasters say the developing storm system will intensify over Louisiana, with New Orleans, Biloxi, and Gulfport Metro likely to see the heaviest rain tomorrow. Sunday, thunderstorms are expected to move across the lower and mid-Mississippi valleys. Maine Democrat Graham Plattner is denying allegations from ex-girlfriends that he was physically abusive and boasted about having a Nazi-like tattoo. The New York Times says several women accused the embattled Senate hopeful of violent behavior and physical threats. In an interview with MS Now, the combat vet denied some of the allegations. He acknowledged his struggles with PTSD following multiple combat deployments in Iraq and Afghanistan.
10: That I'm proud to be an American, where at least I know I'm free.
9: Vanilla Ice is being replaced by Lee Greenwood at President Trump's upcoming celebration of America's 250th anniversary. Trump recently canceled his Freedom 250 concerts after most of the artists pulled out of the show, except for rapper Vanilla Ice. Instead, Trump will be headlining a MAGA rally on June 24th featuring Greenwood, who will be singing his patriotic hit, God Bless the USA. Taylor Swift and Travis Kelce are expected to tie the knot in New York City, according to TMZ. A source with direct knowledge on the matter told the outlet the wedding is set for July 3rd in the middle of Manhattan. There's been no confirmation on the exact venue where the couple will exchange vows, but there's speculation that they'll have the ceremony at Madison Square Garden. I'm Chris Caraggio, NBC News Radio.
11: 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I am not, because I am in Los Angeles.

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2: NBC News Radio. I'm Chris Caranchia. Wall Street is closing sharply lower to end the week. A major sell-off in chip stocks sent the tech-heavy Nasdaq tumbling 4% for its biggest decline since early last year. At the closing bell, the Dow Jones lost 695 points. The S&P 500 fell 200 points, and the Nasdaq plunged 1,121 points. President Trump is in Wisconsin today talking about farming and the economy. The White House says he's highlighting initiatives to help American farmers in Chippewa Falls. Trump previously announced a $12 billion economic relief package for American farmers affected by trade disruptions, largely caused by tariffs. Israel has launched new strikes on southern Lebanon after the Iranian-backed militia Hezbollah rejected a ceasefire agreement reached between Israel and Lebanon.
3: It's a bad sign for a deal with Iran to open the Strait of Hormuz, end the war, and lower gas prices. Iran's Revolutionary Guard yesterday repeated its position that no peace deal in Lebanon means no peace deal with Iran.
2: NBC's Richard Engel reports that President Trump remains optimistic that an agreement with Iran can be struck, telling reporters at the White House yesterday that he'd even be open to meeting with Iran's supreme leader if it's to make a deal. But Trump also says he might escalate the war in Iran if more American troops are killed. Torrential downpours are heading towards Louisiana and other parts of the Gulf Coast this weekend. The developing storm system is forecast to begin today and intensify in the coming days. The New Orleans, Biloxi, and Gulfport metro areas are among those most likely to see the heaviest rain, with storms peaking tomorrow. Russia's space agency is delaying repairs to fix cracks and leaks on the International Space Station. A NASA spokeswoman says that structural repair efforts are being paused while engineers gather more measurements and other data. Cracks and leaks have been a growing concern inside the Russian-made Zvezda service module, which launched into space back in 2000. I'm Chris Caraggio, NBC News Radio.
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0: Here's a fun fact for you. 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So unless you're a chameleon, there's absolutely no way you can focus on texting and driving at the same time. So don't do it, unless you're a chameleon.
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9: NBC News Radio, I'm Rob Martier. Wall Street is closing sharply lower to end the week. The stocks dropped as stronger-than-expected jobs data pushed Treasury yields higher. A major sell-off in chip stocks sent the tech-heavy NASDAQ tumbling 4% for its biggest decline since early 2025. At the closing bell, the Dow Jones Industrial Average lost 695 points to 50,866. The S&P 500 fell 200 points to 7,383. The NASDAQ plunged over 1,100 points to 25,709. President Trump is in western Wisconsin today for a farming roundtable. The White House says the president will be highlighting initiatives to help American farmers in Chippewa Falls. Trump previously announced a $12 billion economic relief package for farmers affected by trade disruptions, largely caused by tariffs. A new study says weight loss drugs like Ozempic could someday be used to treat a whole host of health issues. Dr. Joe Galati says the research indicates the popular drug may be reshaping the brain and can maybe someday help people fighting addiction.
10: Alcoholism, opioid abuse, addiction to tobacco.
9: Dr. Galati says studies are being done right now in treatment centers with addicts being given a GLP-1 type drug, and the results are promising.
10: So that is a magnificent, really future pathway for research.
9: He cautions, though, that the data is preliminary. Homer Simpson will no doubt be enjoying donuts today in honor of National Donut Day. A day honoring the popular deep-fried rings of dough comes each year on the first Friday in June. It dates back to 1938, when it was established by the Salvation Army to honor the donut girls who served donuts to American soldiers during World War I. The Salvation Army will be celebrating by hosting the World Donut Eating Contest in Washington, D.C. Rob Martier, NBC News Radio.
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To the big-hearted, the bold, the teachers, the growers, the builders, the change makers, we need you. We are the Peace Corps. In more than 60 countries, we go the distance to make a difference. We're volunteers, partners, communities, bringing our experience